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8: Encino Farmers Market, I love it. I used to go all the time. And if you're wondering why it's I used to, it's because I'm addicted to accumulating credit card points. And not every vendor there takes credit cards. And I, as much as I love the fresh produce and I love the community vibe, I'm really hooked on my 4X points at Trader Joe's. Or my 3X points on my Chase Sapphire preferred card when I use Kroger Pay at Ralph's. Do they have like support meetings for people that are addicted to credit card programs? Because I think I'm one of those. It's the News Blitz with Randy Wang on KABC.
9: KABC Dependable Traffic, now.
10: Irvine on the 5 northbound, it's a slow drive from Bake Parkway all the way to Lincoln in Anaheim. Also in Corona, southbound side of the 15, jamming up off the 91 to Wyrick Road. We're looking at the 5 northbound out of La Mirada. Delays from Valley View all the way to the 14 freeway. And slowing in the Cajon Pass, north 15 from Glen Helen Parkway to the 138. Southbound delays for out of Hesperia from the 395 back to Cleghorn.
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1: Irvine delays on the 5 northbound leaving Bake Parkway. Delays continue all the way to Lincoln and Anaheim. 405 northbound slowing from the 133 freeway as you roll all the way to the 710 in Long Beach. More slowing on that 405 northbound. This starts in Culver City away from Venice Boulevard all the way to the 5 merge into Sylmar. And it's slowing in Porter Ranch. This is the eastbound side of the 118 freeway. Delays from DeSoto. That opens up for you once you make your way past Reseda Boulevard.
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5: Is the creation of the circular supply chain. That instead of something being thrown away, it makes its way back into the manufacturer and becomes a new product that's sold.
6: Again. Like recycling, in a sense.
5: Yeah, it's recycling. Let's use the metal. The metal industry is our best example of a good running circular supply chain. And the scrap metal gets recycled and gets back into the steel mill and it becomes new steel. The metal supply chain is an example of a circular supply chain that's motivated on profit. Doesn't take your taxes to run that because the scrap steel or the scrap aluminum, it has its own value in the manufacturing process. That's the key. The key to creating the circular supply chain is looking at the waste that your industry generates and saying, okay, how can I make some money out of this? What kind of equipment is it going to take? How am I going to do this in a way that it creates a whole bunch of profit and therefore a whole bunch of more jobs? The industry that I spent most of my years in manufacturing in was the woodworking and furniture manufacturing industry. So when I decided that I really wanted to solve the problem, really solve it, right, I went to one of the leading associations for woodworking, which is the Association of Woodworking and Furnishing Suppliers. And I said, you know, the cost to dispose of this waste is killing us. It's just another loss in the industry. And, you know, their profits have been depleted since the 90s, year after year after year. And now the whole industry is half the size it used to be in the 90s. I really want to try and save that industry that fed and clothed me for so long, right? And when I first started the project, the whole focus was, what do we do with the waste to eliminate the waste disposal bill? And we thought that, well, we'd make more decking that's like the composite of plastics and wood. Mm-hmm. But what we learned was that a whole bunch of really smart people have developed the equipment. It's called biomass to take wood waste and convert energy. to convert it into electricity. So now the factory that generates the wood waste can use that wood waste to run their factory. So we ended up eliminating wood waste disposal bills and really coming very close to eliminating the electricity bill for the factory. Now with the combination of those two offset costs, now the return on investment for the equipment is under 3 years.
6: So it makes sense to do all of that.
5: Yeah. In our state government, we spend a lot of time trying to develop penalty-driven circular supply chains. That dog don't hunt. You got to develop a profit-driven circular supply chain.
6: So is that pushing these refineries out of state, in a sense, like penalty-driven?
5: Yes, rather than coming to the table as a partner and saying, these are the problems that I see, and listening to your partner about these are the problems that they see, and working together to solve those problems. And that's what we do in supply chain. That's why we don't really call our suppliers vendors. They are our supply partners. And everybody in that supply chain has to make a profit. Everybody in that supply chain has to make an honest profit. And metal circularity shows us the way, right?
6: CJ Nord, supply chain expert. It was great to have you on California Insider.
5: It's been my pleasure. Thank you, and keep up the good work.
6: Come back and tell us how it goes.

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2: A 45-year-old man from the Inland Empire is facing attempted murder charges after a hit-and-run rampage in Culver City. Daniel Martindale has the latest.
3: The suspect is now identified as Paris resident Juan Luis Estrada. He's accused of hitting eight pedestrians on Tuesday night before and during a police chase. Estrada allegedly carjacked a Toyota Corolla at knife point in downtown L.A. Police say an hour later he was involved in a felony hit-and-run collision that injured four people in Culver City. That was followed by several more reported hit-and-runs and vehicle collisions. The chase ended in a head-on crash in a McDonald's drive-thru. The hit-and-run victims range between the ages of 15 and 75 and all are expected to survive. I'm Daniel Martindale.
2: And the L.A. City Council is moving forward with a measure that would allow non-citizens to vote in some elections. The measure will go before voters on the November ballot. The council added the proposed charter amendment to the ballot following a 10-5 vote. Those are the headlines. I'm Matt Pacini.
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4: He's in La Cunada, 210 westbound, leaving Foothill, heading towards Angeles Crest Highway. That is a work zone. You've got Caltrans crews on the scene, some lane restrictions, and that's why the drive is slow moving. Ahead on the 210 westbound, coming up on Osborne, the two right lanes are blocked due to a crash, and that's keeping you pretty slow moving. Not quite backing up from Wheatland, but getting pretty close. And the drive on the 101 southbound, slowing in Hollywood, Santa Monica Boulevard to the 110.
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9: Despite all the laws and talk about affordability of housing in California, the needle is still not moving. Today we sit down with Tia Patterson, who's an insider in this space, who worked in the California government. She's here to tell us why. Why we can't produce affordable housing, good housing in California.
10: We're thinking in the terms of units as opposed to the people we want to help. There are people that are building because they're figuring out how to pencil and how it works, but you don't see folks building entry-level housing. Think about it. When's the last time you saw a $300,000-$400,000 house? It doesn't exist. People only saw the money from a redevelopment perspective, but they didn't understand that redevelopment agencies had certain powers.
9: I'm Siamak. Welcome to California Insider. Tia, it's great to have you back on. Welcome back.
10: Thank you. Thank you for having me back.
9: We want to talk to you about housing. And there's a lot of discussion about housing in California. You know the cost is almost more than double the national average.
10: Yes.
9: It's becoming a huge issue for us. And despite all the laws, hundreds of laws that have been passing, people are not seeing any relief. Can you tell us what you're seeing?
10: I think over the last several years, we have seen a number of new laws pass. I think at some point, though, you have to stop and evaluate and measure the impact of the laws that you've passed. And I don't know that the policymakers take enough time doing the evaluation and impact and oversight. We see a lot on the front end with the legislating and making the laws, but you have to spend just as much time on the evaluations. You have to know what works and what doesn't work. And right now, I think there's critical data and critical information that we just don't know because we haven't spent the time doing some of that.
9: So we really don't know what's going on.
10: There is a lot of that. As a lender, I know what my portfolio has in it. I know where it is. I know what it's regulated at. I know whether it's a performing loan or non-performing loan. The state of California should have similar data. You should be able to regularly go back and evaluate your programs. Are your programs cost efficient? What was the original goal of that program? Is it meeting that original goal? And I don't know that we spend enough time on the back end after a law is passed to measure that impact to see if it's truly working.
9: So we're passing the law. We're intending to help a community or build more housing. And then but we don't go back and look and see if it did work or not.
10: Yes.
9: Meanwhile, the inventory of housing is not going up.
10: No. To actually move the needle, it's going to take a number of things. It's not just about funding. It's not just about regulating. It's about how do we provide certainty to the folks that are actually going to be delivering on the housing. It's how are we collaborating with our partners? Are we the state of California and local government and the developers? Are we all aligned and moving in the right direction? Are we providing certainty? Are we leveraging private capital? Are we deregulating? A lot of the laws that we've seen over the last several years have asked local government or mandated local government to do certain things. Well, local government approves the housing. They approve the permitting processes, but the actual building of the housing, that has to be at the developer level. And so there are reasons why local government may not be permitting the housing. The cost of the permitting, the developer impact fees. So are we aligning revenue and incentives to all align ourselves to move in the right direction? When the state of California and local government are not aligned and you're not incentivizing those local governments that are pro-housing, that's how you're going to move the needle. When you're all aligned and speaking the same language. And right now, I think sometimes we're working at cross purposes with one another.
9: We heard that some cities were suing the state. They didn't want the mandates. Can you tell us more about that?
10: So there are cities out there that are recalcitrant, that are just not going to do the right thing. But do we want to really spend our resources on going after cities that are not doing the right thing because they just don't want housing? Or do we want to align ourselves with the cities that are doing the right thing and ensuring that they have the incentives and the motivation to do the right thing? And so instead of focusing on the cities that are doing the wrong thing, because we have 400 cities in the state of California, 58 counties. Not all of them are bad actors. So let's work with the good actors. Let's spend our time with the good actors. Let's spend our resources with the good actors and align that so that we're moving the needle. I think sometimes we just focus and spend too many resources on going after the bad actors.
9: And what about the developers, the connection between the developers and the cities and the state?
10: I think there is a misperception that developers are making a whole lot of money that the state isn't necessarily thinking about what risk those developers are taking on. Now, whether you are a market rate developer or an affordable housing developer, there's a certain number of risks that you're going to take. On the affordable housing side, we have put in enough resources sometimes to help mitigate those risks. But on the market side, what are we as a state policy, local government doing to mitigate that? I think we have focused on certain segments of the affordable housing and our resources to certain segments when really we should be thinking holistically for a broad range of housing. Whether we're talking about homeless shelters, entry-level home ownership, supporting that whole range of housing and housing types. Some of them you may not want to provide subsidy to, but you may want to deregulate it so it's easier to build. And I think what happens is we're not looking holistically at the whole system and real estate and the whole market and what is needed. And if we policymakers thought more about what are the market needs and what can we do and what should our approach be to support those market needs, I think there's a mismatch and misalignment sometimes that goes on.
9: Do you think developers not have enough certainty to come into California and build here? Because other parts of the country, they are somewhat building a lot. And in some areas, the prices have gone down significantly.
10: Right. Well, in California, it is definitely more difficult to build. Our building standards are 2 to 3 times higher than other building standards. Most recently, we had some CEQA legislation that passed. And so hopefully developers will get a relief off of CEQA if you don't know your audience. But CEQA is the California Environmental Quality Act. And often it was used as a sword instead of a shield. So instead of defending and protecting and notifying about certain impacts to the environment, you would have folks come in and bring a lawsuit to stop development. Well, when you stop development, that risk falls on the developer. And now there's more time, and time is money. And so the uncertainty of that is a risk that developers were often taking. So now that we have the new CEQA legislation that has passed, perhaps we'll now see some relief on the developer side to eliminate some of those risks and make that more certain for a developer so that they don't have to consider the extra time and the uncertainty of whether or not they're going to be sued via a CEQA lawsuit.
9: So we'll see where that goes.
10: We'll see where that goes. And that was just recently. So that was the last legislative. So it's fairly new, but I think it's something that we should be looking at and evaluating to ensure that are we seeing fewer CEQA lawsuits? Are developers seeing more certainty because now they have this law? But it's something we will definitely need to evaluate.
9: What about other ideas? Because we have been covering some of these ideas on the show, and a lot of these ideas come across, either they're on the ballot statewide or they come by cities. So like something like transfer tax or the mansion tax that LA has, a bunch of other cities and counties were looking into it.
10: Right.
9: How does that impact development?
10: Well, funding is and resources are definitely part of the equation to help move the needle. And when your funding or your finance resources are uncertain, you have a stop-start, that also adds extra risk. So what you have seen is you've seen a lot of local governments come in and use transfer tax and different mechanisms to bring funding to the table to support affordable housing. And you saw a lot of that because of the loss of redevelopment dollars, which was an ongoing type of a revenue stream that provided some certainty. You also see the state of California coming in with bonds. They're hoping to get a $10 billion bond on the November ballot this year. They've passed both policy sides of the House, and so they're hoping to get that on by the deadline to have that on to the ballot. But part of the issue when the state comes in with resources, especially bond funds, it's one-time funding that lasts a certain amount of time. And with that funding, the state is putting that money out on a competitive basis and choosing project by project. I'm not sure that's the right approach. A better approach that may help you with some efficiencies and may help you with reducing costs would be to push those funds down to those local jurisdictions that are doing it the right way, that are planning for and permitting for housing. Now they have the dollars ready to incentivize the developer to come in and build the type of housing that fits within the plan of what they're trying to move and approve. I think approving it at a project by project level with state dollars, I think that creates a certain amount of efficiencies. Whereas if those dollars were closer down to the people who were actually approving the projects, you would definitely get some efficiencies there.
9: Kia, you mentioned redevelopment agencies, and we didn't have this type of housing problem 20 years ago. It wasn't this bad. Can you tell us what happened?
10: I think people only saw the money from a redevelopment perspective, but they didn't understand that redevelopment agencies had certain powers. We spoke about what is needed to move the needle.
9: Can you tell us what they were before for people that may not know what these agencies were?
10: So redevelopment agencies were part of the California Constitution, which allowed them to set a base year for property taxes. And as property taxes grew, the amount of money that came over that base year was called tax increment financing. You were able to take that revenue, those property tax revenue, and bond against it and use that revenue to pay those bonds back. You had to be in a blighted area, so, and you had to have public participation to approve that area. And so redevelopment agencies were a creature of kind of urban redevelopment to eliminate blight. And a portion of your redevelopment dollars were supposed to be set aside for affordable housing. So you could use it for public infrastructure.
9: And this was across California.
10: This was across California. And it was tax increment financing. And you'll see other states and even other jurisdictions, countries using tax increment financing. But that was one way in California that we provided for affordable housing. If you take into account the number of redevelopment agencies, the number of project areas and that were creating or kicking off tax increment financing, and the bond revenue that was received, there was folks had a certainty that there was going to be about $1 billion a year available for housing. And
9: these were the developers.
10: The entire community knew there was an industry that throughout the state of California, we're going to have about $1 billion a year. And those revenue, those resources are going to be given out at the local level to help eliminate blight.
9: Right.
10: The city redevelopment agency, the city partnering with the city, the redevelopment agency partnering with the city, the redevelopment agency partnering with the county. But under redevelopment law, it wasn't just about the money. It was statutorily created forced collaboration. So when those redevelopment projects were approved, you had what was called a project area committee. So you had to have community, people who lived in that community, advising you on that project. So there was a whole mechanism of where all of the taxing entities had to come together, all of the local jurisdictions had to come together, and the community had to bless it to ensure that it was okay and it was consistent with whatever plan that redevelopment agency had to adopt. So yes, the certainty of the money was truly beneficial and is needed, but also that forced collaboration was essential. The housing policies that were built into redevelopment, they had anti-displacement laws. And if you took out one housing, you had to build back two new housing. So all of those laws, over 60 years worth of industry standards, were built into those laws. And so when you wiped out redevelopment, it wasn't just wiping out the money. It was wiping out infrastructure that supported housing. And it wasn't just affordable housing. You could do anything because some of those dollars, that increment that was coming in, was pretty flexible. You could use it for operations. The part of the money that wasn't bonded, but just the flow, operations, rental subsidies, down payment assistance. So you could do anything to support anything from a homeless shelter to entry-level home ownership under that redevelopment matrix. Public infrastructure, sidewalks, streetscapes, signage, streetlights, all of those could be funded using redevelopment dollars. And once again, you had communities that came in and supported that. So you couldn't bring a project to be approved if it hadn't gone through kind of the community process. So when the state of California has come in with its new dollars, whether it's affordable housing, sustainable communities, whether it's bond dollars, whether it's general fund dollars, the state has tried to come in and backfill from that money that was eliminated with redevelopment. But its approach has been on a project by project level. So you have the state of California picking individual projects, whereas under redevelopment, those projects came in from the bottom up and got approved and married with the financing.
9: And the cities wanted them.
10: And the cities wanted them. It had gone through all of those processes. And there was a framework. So your redevelopment project had to be consistent with your city's general plan. It had to be consistent with your regional housing needs. So there were all of these things from the bottom up, because the state had dictated certain of these parameters, but it was the bottom up as opposed to top down. The way we are funding affordable housing post-redevelopment, the state is coming in and picking individual projects from a top-down approach as opposed to a bottom-up approach. And that's one of the misalignments, I think, that is going on.
9: So did the money go away from the redevelopment agencies?
10: Once they dissolved the redevelopment agencies and started winding down those agencies, as the bonds were being paid off, you couldn't continue to get bond revenue. And so that tax increment, those base years, all of that had to stop. So that money all then started flowing back to the state, started flowing back to the schools. And so the state of California, one of the reasons why they wanted to eliminate redevelopment is because they didn't want to have to backfill for the school share. Because when the redevelopment agencies were capturing that tax increment, they were also taking the school share of the property taxes and the statutory formulas for any of the other taxing entities. So the dollar amount that the redevelopment agencies were getting, once they were eliminated, that property tax flow started going back to the original entities. And then the state of California didn't have to backfill for the school's share. So that's why, that was the biggest reason why.
9: So we heard that they were eliminated because they were not needed because of the housing, the financial downturn, and the housing prices are low.
10: Well, that wasn't really the case. The case was is that
9: so
10: they
9: it
10: were,
9: was the state wanted more
10: it
9: money.
10: It was the state wanted to stop backfilling for the school share that they were having to pay the schools because the money was going to the redevelopment agencies. Right. Because that wasn't the first time the state had tried to take, they called it ERAF shifts, Education Augmentation Relief Fund. But it was when redevelopment agencies would give back the state the money that the state had to pay for the school share. So over a number of years, the state had come in and told the redevelopment agencies, we want you to shift some of that money that you're keeping back to us as a state to backfill for the money that we're losing. So there had been a number of those times that had happened. And the governor had asked for them to voluntarily contribute their money. And they said no. So redevelopment wouldn't have gone away had those redevelopment agencies probably voluntarily gave some of that money back. Because every time the state was having some kind of a budget crisis, and if you remember when
9: Jerry...
10: It was a state budget issue.
9: Crisis.
10: And that was a way in which they could say, we're going to save on that money that we're sending out because of redevelopment agencies by eliminating them. And because redevelopment agencies did not want to pay the state that money, that's why we ended up in a lawsuit.
9: And Tia, you got into this, you have your personal experience with housing, right? You have a passion for this. Can you tell us about it?
10: I do. So I have experienced in my life everything from homelessness to having watched my mother purchase her first home. And there was a fire that happened when I was a small child. I was beginning elementary school, and we became homeless for a number of years. So we went from the family home that my great-grandfather had built in the Central Valley to homelessness, living. So it was a 5-bedroom home to a living with my great aunt who had 2-bedroom house. So all of us living in her little 2-bedroom house. My mother was a single mom. She had 2 girls, myself and my younger sister. We were able to get on the list, the waiting list for public housing. So we had affordable housing that we were able to live in that my mother could afford. In the mid-70s, the federal law changed to allow a single woman in her own name to get a mortgage. And she paired that with a down payment assistance program. And she was able to buy a house when I was going into junior high. I have personally had those lived experiences to see where housing can break generational cycles of poverty, where the ability to have move-up housing can change the trajectory of people's lives. And so to the extent that what I do on a day-to-day basis, which I'm very passionate about, to see people who can come from living on the streets to have a possibility to have like a graduate level degree, because they've had housing as that stabilizing force. That's why I get up and go to work and do what I do. It's because something I truly believe in. And if you put people first and you think about, I want people to live in safe, sanitary, and decent housing. And how can I, as government or policymakers, support the individual? I think you'll have a change in our narrative and the change in the way we see things. Right now, we measure impact on how many units did we build at what affordability levels. Okay, but how did you change and impact someone's life? And once we start collecting the data that we can really tell a story, I think that's the change in narrative and the change in approach that we need to take.
9: So for you, when you were growing up, did you sense the difference when you guys bought the home? Was that a sense of security for you, or was it for your mother?
10: It was probably for my mother, but I'll tell you what I think was the difference in my life. The public housing that we lived in, it wasn't like the projects that you think of. It was four units of affordable housing in a mixed income neighborhood. The woman who lived in apartment one was a senior citizen who we used to go to her house after school. Her son was the chief of police. He would stop and have coffee with her every morning. And on our way to school, my sister and I would be sitting with the chief of police, like two little poor girls whose mom was working at Sears and Roebuck was having coffee with the chief of police. But it was a mixed income community. So I never grew up thinking if I go to college. I grew up thinking when I go to college. But that's the impact of living in a mixed income community, because you see folks with a upward mobility trajectory. So the folks I had gone to school with in elementary school, a lot of those folks carried on to when I went to junior high school. Kids in my neighborhood, when my mom was able to buy her house, I went on to junior high and high school with that same group of kids. And it was mixed income. Like, you had kids whose parents were on the free lunch program. My sister and I were on the free lunch program, and kids who were on their way to college, and we were all in the same class. We didn't know. I didn't even know that I was poor until I got ready to fill out my financial aid paper. So I'm filling out my little, what do you call it, the FAFSA, your federal student aid, and I'm sitting at the dining table filling out my FAFSA, and I'm like, oh, this can't be right. And my mother's like, oh, yeah, that's right. And I'm like, that's below the federal poverty level. How is that possible? But my mom was, oh, my God, my mother is an incredible individual. How she had the forethought to raise my sister and I with the mental capacity to know when we go to college, not if we go to college, and to surround us in a community that believed in that, like the whole village, it takes a village to raise a child. That's how she raised my sister and I. But when you have state policies that create 100% affordable housing at 120 units in concentrated areas of poverty, where's that move up? Where's the ability for those folks to be able to move and purchase their first home? So if all of our state housing funding is going for permanent supportive housing, homeless housing, where's your entry-level home ownership? What happens when that person who's living in that affordable housing becomes over income? They have no place to move, so they stay. And we don't evict an over-income person from low-income housing. And often low-income housing is the best housing on the block in the concentrated areas of poverty. So we're thinking in the terms of units as opposed to the people we want to help. And so if we switch that narrative and think about in terms of the people we want to help and how do we want to make their lives better, you're homeless today, but we want you to be self-sufficient tomorrow. And we want to make sure that our system supports that. But that's not the approach that we're taking. We're thinking of units produced when you can do both. You can produce, but also be producing move-up housing. It is much cheaper to build a unit that is regulated at 50% of the area median income than it is 30% of the median income. So build all 50% units and then provide the folks at a lower income with some sort of rental subsidy to make up the difference so that that development then pencils out. But that takes system-wide changes. That takes aligning your actual programs to meet the needs of the market, as opposed to program specifically, that this program is going to help veterans. This program is going to help homeless. This program is going to help ELI. How about one program that helps all of those various people that get sent down to the local level and say, here are your parameters. You go build the housing and figure out how to incentivize the developer.
9: Tia Patterson, it was great to have you back on.
10: Thank you. Thank you so much, and thank you for having me back.
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8: Here is the news.
11: K-A-B-C. A bill that would mean stricter rules for mental health diversion in California is headed to Governor Gavin Newsom's desk. Daniel Martindale reports.
3: California enacted its mental health diversion law in 2018. It allows certain criminal defendants to avoid going to prison for arrests linked with mental illness. Prosecutors say in several cases, defendants who qualified for mental health diversion went on to commit more serious crimes. Last month, the state Senate passed Assembly Bill 46. If signed into law, it would give judges more flexibility to deny diversion petitions and would limit the types of crimes in which a defendant could be eligible for diversion.
11: California voters will decide whether to make it easier and faster to build new housing across the state. The Building and Affordable California Act has officially qualified for the November ballot. In the NASCAR Cup Series, Endural 250 is making a stop at Naval Base Coronado this Sunday. That's the latest. I'm Mark Mayfield.
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4: Slowing into the Cajon Pass. This is the 15 northbound, leaving Kenwood to the 138. And it's a tough drive in Riverside. This is the eastbound side of the 91. Delays here are backing up all the way from Pierce Street as you continue ahead towards just about Madison. You've got some work zones in that area, so lane restrictions in place and Caltrans crews on the scene. Also, Mid-City is slowing down 10 eastbound from La Brea in stretches to the 110.
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28: If you'd like to email the show, you can do so at johnnydontlikeshow@gmail.com. There is a graffiti surge going on right now in downtown Los Angeles.
29: And I'm not surprised. I was driving around downtown LA on Saturday morning because my brother invited me to some video game convention. And I was driving home and my GPS said, make a right on Olive to get to the 110. And the street sign for Olive had so much graffiti on it, you could not read it. And the World Cup's coming. How fun. For more on the graffiti explosion in downtown LA, here's a great report from ABC7 Eyewitness News.
30: In some parts of LA, no surface is safe. From sidewalks to signs, fences to facades, not even spots high up on historic buildings are spared. Some of this graffiti even leaves you wondering, how in the world did a tagger ever get up here?
31: So here in downtown LA, it seems like nearly any object is up for grabs to be tagged. I mean, look what can happen if you leave a car or van parked for too long here.
32: This happened approximately...
29: Remember in Oakland when the postal vans were getting tagged and then they would drive to the wrong neighborhood because the tag was for the other gang sign and then the postal vans would get shot at?
28: Oh, they were getting shot at all the time.
31: Parked for too long here.
32: This happened approximately 4 days ago.
30: Carlos Ferro now has to find paint to match the railing outside a downtown cafe he just took over. He's trying.
29: You know, I appreciate the entrepreneurial spirit, but it takes some gusto if you were going to go through the process of opening a business in the state of California and you choose your location to be downtown LA.
28: You're going to be spending a lot of time cleaning up graffiti and let's just say other things.
29: Well, and it's not like the rent there is even cheap.
30: Paint to match the railing outside a downtown cafe he just took over. He's trying to cultivate a Euro feel in this space, but we're...
29: No. I have walked around quite a few European cities now. Nope.
28: Well, wasn't the Berlin Wall tagged up?
29: There is that.
30: But worries all this tagging in the neighborhood is bringing down the vibe.
32: Over in Europe, you never see graffiti like this.
31: Every day, we're just...
29: You'll see, like, in Paris, one little thing here, one little thing there. Downtown LA, it's everywhere.
28: No, it's like Chaka had 9,000 children.
31: We're just covering up the paint every day.
30: Kevin Montebello helps maintain...
29: At what point do you just stop, though? Like, why? You know that nobody's going to do anything about it, so why keep painting over it?
28: Because it looks so trashy.
31: Covering up the paint every day.
30: Kevin Montebello helps maintain a downtown LA apartment building. He says first thing every morning, his crews paint over graffiti like this.
31: Within
29: talk about a Sisyphean task.
28: They have to repaint the outside of that building every single day because of the graffiti?
29: Every single day.
33: The neighborhood kids, the down-ass kids, don't like it.
28: That's a full-time job.
29: Yep.
31: Within 30, 40 minutes, you'll see another person just tagging.
29: They paint it every morning. 40 minutes later, someone's got a blank canvas ready to go.
28: Well, what's the point if you know it's coming?
29: That's my point.
28: And why do they never get arrested, too?
29: Well, what's going to happen to them? The charge is vandalism. We don't put people away for that.
28: That's true.
1: within 30, 40 minutes, you'll see another person just tagging. So it's a cat and mouse game.
30: No one may be more determined to end that game of cat and mouse than this graffiti abatement team with the Historic Core Business Improvement District.
29: That BID's got a lot of improving to do.
28: Talk about a yeoman's effort.
30: District. 7 days a week, they paint and pressure wash away the work of downtown taggers.
29: So if you are a downtown LA business in the historic corridor and you're paying a like an HOA into this BID, all of that money is going towards people painting over graffiti every single day.
28: Well, and how often do we hear about people who own the business or own the building getting fined because there's graffiti on it? So the city won't enforce the law. They won't arrest the taggers, but they will come after you if you don't clean it up right away.
29: Yep.
30: 7 days a week, they paint and pressure wash away the work of downtown taggers.
2: Does it really get under your skin?
3: Yeah, a tree really gets under my skin because, you know, that's what, to get that off, we have to really be skillful.
30: Blair Beston with Historic Core BID told us as we walked the graffiti-covered sidewalks.
28: Wait, they're painting the trees too?
29: They're painting everything. That spray goes everywhere. Yes, the taggers are tagging the trees.
28: They're tagging the buildings. They're tagging the trees. They're tagging the cars.
29: This is why I want to move. I don't want to live somewhere where enough residents have no respect for the city that they treat it like a trash can.
28: At what point do they start spray painting the bums, too?
30: Or Core BID told us as we walked the graffiti-covered sidewalks that tagging here has skyrocketed. In all of 2023, the store Core covered up 9,483 tags.
29: But wait, Johnny. Again, this is just for like one specific neighborhood, but that was the 2024 number. Just wait.
30: In all of 2023, the store Core covered up 9,483 tags. Last year alone, it painted over 31,590.
29: Tagging in this specific area has tripled in the last year.
28: That is totally ridiculous.
29: The BID for this area spends all of their time on painting up graffiti, and they've had to cover up 31,000 tags in a year.
28: Well, if you have to paint the same building every single morning because it gets tagged at night or 40 minutes after you're finished painting it, then I guess the sky's the limit.
30: Besson thinks the infamous graffiti towers act as a magnet for taggers.
29: I mean, it was an international beacon that, hey, you can do your stupid street art here and we're not going to punish you for it.
28: They just left it there.
29: Yep. As Imelda said,
33: the neighborhood kids, the down-ass kids don't like it.
29: And when that kind of lawlessness gets broadcast all over the world, we have become a tourist destination for all kinds of criminals, including vandals. I gotta move.
3: When that hit the news, everybody was here. And if they couldn't get to the towers themselves, they were in the rest of the neighborhoods.
32: I personally think art and graffiti is pretty cool.
29: No.
28: What kind of idiot is that?
29: These are some of the down-ass kids.
28: You know, to borrow a phrase from Doug McIntyre, I'd like to show up to this guy's house and throw a brick through the window because I'm a glass sculptor.
32: I personally think art and graffiti is pretty cool, but this isn't art. This is not graffiti. This is just a bunch of scribbles.
30: So the message from Carlos to taggers is put down the spray paint and get out of downtown. Kevin Ozbeck, ABC 7 Eyewitness News.
29: Yeah, something tells me they're not going anywhere. Even with the World Cup coming, they're not going anywhere.
26: You and California have so much in common. For one, you're both broke. Stick around, and after the break, John and Randy might just fix one of those. It's the Fix California Hour replay. 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
4: Plenty of activity tonight. We're going to start off in La Quinata with Caltrans work on the 210 West between Angeles Crest and the 2. Looks like the carpool and left lanes are off limits and things are heavy from Gold Avenue. In Hollywood, if you're headed southbound on the 101 right before Melrose, you've got a crash in the right lane. Heavy conditions from Santa Monica Boulevard and in Mission Viejo, 5 northbound before La Paz Road. Broken down car stuck in the left lane.
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15: 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And right now it's time to open up the California Crime Blotter.
0: It's happened yet again.
1: Ooh, I know.
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15: And this edition takes us to Alameda County.
29: There was a Alameda County maintenance garage where a bunch of vehicles were stolen overnight. And yes, in case you were curious, that garage in Alameda County is in Oakland.
2: It's over. It's totally over.
15: You don't say.
29: For more, here's KTVU, Fox 2.
6: Right now at 10, a shocking discovery this morning in Alameda County after several Alameda County vehicles were stolen out of a parking garage in Oakland. Including an unmarked patrol car.
17: That's unheard of for somebody to steal police vehicles from a police parking lot.
29: That's a new one. Boosting cop cars.
15: What brand do you think that guy smokes?
17: That's unheard of for somebody to steal police vehicles from a police parking lot.
29: I'm going to say Camels, but not the Camels with the C, the Camels with the K, with the red packaging.
15: Unfiltered, correct?
29: Yep.
6: Several county vehicles, including one used by the sheriff's office, stolen. Good evening. I'm Claudine Wong.
18: And I'm Mike Meback. Tonight, officials say the vehicles, they have been recovered, and the investigation is ongoing. KTVU's Aaron Dickens live tonight at the garage with the story. Aaron?
19: Yeah, many residents said it was shocking today, and we are in down.
29: Really? It's shocking?
15: Well, maybe because they were stolen directly from the police.
29: Hey, when the cop car gets stolen, who do the cops call?
15: Uber?
19: Yeah, many residents said it was shocking today, and we are in downtown Oakland. Five vehicles in total, and it happened right behind me at that parking garage. Take a look at that gate. That's where officials say the thieves broke through, and right down there is where the county vehicles actually, they're maintained. They get maintenance. Residents taking notice to everything that went on today.
17: I have no idea who steal any cars, but to steal authority cars is very brazen, you know what I'm saying? And to do it downtown from...
29: This guy related to Clifton?
15: He might be. He might be related to the Marlboro man.
17: I have no idea who steal any cars, but to steal authority cars is very brazen, you know what I'm saying? And to do it downtown from, you know what I'm saying, a county parking lot building where they actually park their vehicles is quite odd.
29: You know how when you do these field pieces, a lot of the times the men on the street that you get are just not that great. When you get a guy like this, you want to make sure he's involved as much as possible.
15: Oh, this guy delivered.
19: Kareem Smith says he walks by the Alco Park garage on 13th Street almost every day. It's open to the public and surrounded by county buildings.
17: Yeah, all these buildings. Like, you have the Superior Courthouse right here. This is the main municipal courthouse right here. I got married around the corner twice. You know what I'm saying?
29: Okay, I need a biography on this man's stat. He got married at the Alameda County Courthouse in Oakland twice.
15: If anyone out there knows this man, please send him our contact information. We would love to talk to him.
29: This man has a yarn or two.
17: Right here, I got married around the corner twice. You know what I'm saying?
19: Officials tell KTVU in the...
29: The stolen cars don't even matter. I just want to hear what this guy has to say.
19: Officials tell KTVU in the underground part of the garage, vehicles were stolen. The sheriff's office was notified Sunday morning.
3: This morning at about 7:16, sheriff's office personnel discovered that the alcohol garage was burglarized.
19: Sergeant Roberto Morales says the thieves broke through the gate and made off with four county vehicles and a rental car. He says one of them, an unmarked patrol car used by

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1: Well, I had my make-ahead grilled chicken thigh barbecue chicken salad again for lunch yesterday, and it is so great. There's just, you know, if you're really being lazy, yeah, you could just throw them in the oven. They're going to get tossed in barbecue sauce anyway, but you get such a nice char, especially on my Solair Infrared Grill. 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Ladies and gentlemen, I now give you the new motto officially for the city of Oakland.
2: You can't have nice things, but it's a nice place to be.
0: Is he making the board?
1: Oh, yeah. Oakland, nice things.
2: You can't have nice things, but it's a nice place to be.
1: The city of Oakland. Come visit.
0: What's that on the website?
3: So, Claudine, I wanted to mention those vehicles that you saw the crime unit investigating. We don't know if those were the actual cars that were stolen. I asked several times, and they would not tell me. So we'll see what happens with that. But overall, residents say this neighborhood is safe, and they definitely want more security on this street and the garage behind me.
0: Wait, more security? That's where the courthouse is, and that's where the police keep their cars.
1: Needs to be even safer than that.
3: I'm in downtown Oakland tonight. Aaron Dickens, KTVU, Fox 2 News.
4: Yeah, you certainly can understand why they would want that extra security. 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
0: Well, a star is born.
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7: California's gas prices are falling after President Trump formally signed a temporary agreement with Iran. Daniel Martindale has details.
8: They've been gradually falling since the U.S. and Iran entered a ceasefire. Today, the average price for a gallon of regular gas is $5.64, down from $6.15 a month ago. The average is also down 16 cents in the past week. Trump formally signed a memorandum of understanding on Wednesday. It aims to end the three-month conflict with Iran and open a 60-day window for nuclear negotiations. California still has the most expensive gas in the nation, ahead of Hawaii and Washington State.
7: Waymo is recalling nearly 4,000 robo-taxis after at least 13 instances where Waymo robo-taxis drove onto highway sections that were closed for construction. In a proposal to tax California's billionaires will appear on the November ballot. The proposal charges a one-time 5% tax on people with a net worth over a billion. That's the latest. I'm Mark Mayfield.
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9: Not the easiest drive in Hollywood. 101 South before Melrose. We've got a crash in the right lane. Heavy conditions from Santa Monica Boulevard. If you find yourself in La Cunada, just a heads up, 210 West. Between Angeles Crest and the 2, Caltrans work in place in the carpool and left lane. You're at a crawl from Gold Avenue and in Irwindale, 605 North before

0: We are Red Eye Radio. He is Eric Carlin. I'm Gary McNamara. Thanks so much for being here this morning. Interesting, just going through Truth Social, it's amazing how little the president talked about the Iran deal.
1: And that's the second day in a row.
0: Yeah. You know, and I don't know if our last caller got it, but it says Iran has agreed to never have a nuclear weapon. He put this out. Also, the story that the U.S. is paying Iran $300 million is fake news put up by Democrats. That was actually 2 days ago that he put that out.
1: Right.
0: That's last thing that he put out on Truth Social.
1: Yeah, yeah.
0: And as we've said, I haven't heard a Democrat say it.
1: No.
0: We had somebody on Twitter say it, so I haven't seen everything.
1: I mean,
0: but certainly the criticism was always going to come from Democrats. The problem is, and they haven't been as vocal as I thought they were. I don't think they know where to go on this. The criticism has come from Republicans. That's where the criticism is. And I don't know of one Republican who's saying that U.S. taxpayer dollars is going in there. Now, if you look, if the 14-point deal, goes into, is actually what the deal is, or the memorandum of understanding, it doesn't say where the $300 billion comes from. He said Iran put, is it $300 million or $300 billion? $300 million. $300 million, yeah. It doesn't say where the money comes from. It just says investment. Who's going to do the investment?
1: Right.
0: What private sector companies are going to say, let's invest in Iran?
1: Right. Yeah. $300 billion.
0: $300 billion. Okay. He wrote million here. So. Okay.

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1: KABC. Expect a massive security buildup if you're headed to Coronado over the next few days. Phil Ferrar explains.
2: U.S. Customs and Border Protection says they will execute what they call comprehensive security capabilities. This comes as NASCAR makes history, hosting the inaugural auto race on an active military installation base, Naval Base Coronado.
1: As the race to replace former Bay Area Representative Eric Swalwell begins, federal election officials are telling him to return over $30,000 in campaign donations or face an audit. And a Northern California man has been sentenced to 3 years in prison after he was found passed out behind the wheel in a fast food drive-thru. Police arrested 33-year-old Carlos Alvarez of Salinas. This marks the man's seventh arrest and conviction for driving under the influence, his fourth in the past 10 years. Because of his past convictions, he's been charged with felony DUI in this case. That's the latest. I'm Mark Mayfield.
3: Westbound between Peck and Santa Anita, we have a very serious accident with all lanes blocked. This is causing stop traffic from Valley Boulevard.

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1: USA to win?
2: I'm not.
1: Oh, wait a minute.
2: Only because Justin Trudeau is.
1: Hold it.
2: What?
1: Wait a minute.
2: What?
1: Let's see the two candidates that are running for New York's 13th Congressional District when it comes who they want to win it all in the World Cup.
2: Okay.
1: Here we go. Two ahead. Americans here. All right.
3: World Cup is here. The first match this weekend at MetLife Stadium taking place in New Jersey, even though some people say it is technically New York. But what do you think will win it all? Who are you rooting for?
4: Oh, I like Mexico.
3: Mexico. There you go.
5: I'm rooting for Senegal.
3: Senegal.
1: There you go.
4: Boo, USA.
1: Who are you rooting for? Mexico, wow. Senegal.
2: Well, are they saying that's who they think is going to win?
1: He said,
2: rooting.
1: Right.
2: At
1: the end, she said rooting for.
2: Right.
1: She also said
2: who do you think is going to take it all?
1: Yeah.
2: But why would you not have confidence in the USA? You're running for office, right?
1: I know.

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21: For the 9th year in a row, Finland has been named the happiest country in the world. That's according to the World Happiness Report put out every year by the Wellbeing Research Center at the University of Oxford in the UK. 2 other Nordic nations, Iceland and Denmark, came in at numbers 2 and 3. Now, having spent quite a bit of time in these countries over my 2.5 decades as a journalist, I can tell you that this is not at all that surprising. There's an entirely different way of thinking in these countries. We before me, you might say. In other words, the mentality is less

0: the expectation and the norm is to win, and that is what we will be able to do here. I believe in the power of UCLA.
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1: Take off earlier this morning, and they brought in some helicopters to make drops, and that's when they put that shelter-in-place order back in until 12:30 this afternoon when they say they're going to lift it. But as we open up out of the shot, you can see how much smoke is still coming off this cold storage facility right here. And really, firefighters having a difficult time. They want to get inside, but they're worried about the chemicals, the ammonia, the Freon, and things like that. And they're worrying about the roof collapsing. So right now, they're just setting back and trying to come up with a strategy to put this out altogether. But it seems to me like this is really going to take some time before they get a handle on it. You know, yesterday they said they were basically in the mop-up stage, but that certainly is not the case any longer. They're trying to get as much water on this as possible. It wouldn't surprise me if the helicopters come in here and make a few more drops. So this is a huge deal for this neighborhood here in Boyle Heights to the east side of Los Angeles, and we're even smelling the smoke when we flew through downtown Los Angeles and to the south side. So hopefully they can come up with some way to put this thing out soon, but unfortunately it looks like it's going to take some time. John?
2: Yeah, all right, Scott, we'll check back on that. Thank you. Breaking overnight, we've learned one person was shot, another arrested following Mexico's World Cup win over South Korea. Police issued a tactical alert in Koreatown around 9 last night. You can see there were a lot of officers on hand to try and control the crowds after that watch party. Police say one person was shot in the leg when someone fired their gun in the air. Another person was arrested for public intoxication.
3: Taking a live look outside to LAX, in just 2 days, we will welcome summer 2026, but it won't feel quite like summer. We're expecting cool temperatures before another warm-up next week. We want to check in with Shayla Jardin. We know the big concern right now at this hour, though, air quality for a lot of people.
4: Especially as we start off our Friday morning, western portions of LA, this is going to impact quite a bit of the region, and we actually have areas out to the low deserts dealing with air quality alerts, too. So remember, we've had several fires that have burned in Southern California this week, but the biggest one right now, the one you saw Scott flying over just moments ago, that's why we have this air quality alert in place. It's western portions of the region, downtown Los Angeles into Downey. This is going to impact a lot of you as you head out the door this Friday morning. So if you see the smoke, if you see that haze, even if you're not under this alert, keep in mind this is something that, like I mentioned, is going to impact quite a few of us. So have the air filters going. If needed, have the mask on. If you look at any of our air quality maps, they can be misleading because these don't take into effect any of the debris, the ash from those fires. So again, this is one of those days that if this is something you're sensitive to, you'll want those windows closed. In fact, I think we could see some of those air quality alerts extended into later into the afternoon as well. So we'll keep you posted. For now, taking a live look outside downtown Los Angeles, you can see the cloud cover to start the morning. So we're back to the morning clouds, the afternoon sunshine, and except today, it's going to be a little bit slower to clear. In fact, I think our coastal spots might not even see much clearing. That June gloom pattern, it's sticks around for the weekend, and then a big warm-up on the way next week. So we'll talk about just how hot it's going to get. But for now, John, Tony, Rachel, I'll send it to you.
5: Okay, Shayla, thank you. Today, a vigil is planned for the dog shot and killed by police in Canoga Park.
2: The family's attorney says they're also scheduled to watch the body camera video today.
3: This all started with reports of screaming, and we spoke with a worried neighbor who called police. Eyewitness News reporter Irene Cruz has that new interview you'll only see here.
6: Yeah, John, Rachel, Tony, good morning. That neighbor told Eyewitness News they feel guilty and shameful over what happened. They're apologizing, adding they haven't been able to sleep in the week since LAPD police officers shot and killed that dog. Now, let's give you a recap of what happened on Saturday. This was the emotional moment. Marie grieved the death of her 2-year-old golden retriever poodle mix, Jameson, all after police shot him as they arrived at her home in Canoga Park. Officers had been calling to do a welfare check Saturday evening after that.

0: Southern California was built for cars. Poorly. Still, we've been riding shotgun from the start. I'll be riding shotgun underneath the awesome. AM 790 KABC.
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7: A San Diego man accused of raising hundreds of thousands of dollars for Hamas through a fake charity is facing federal charges that include terrorism, wire fraud, and money laundering. Phil Farrar has details.
8: 38-year-old Rita Sabasi is accused of raising $600,000 for Hamas and for his own personal use through online fundraising campaigns purported to provide humanitarian aid to people in Gaza. Prosecutors say he sent more than $115,000 to a Hamas member and then tried to convert nearly $400,000 into cryptocurrency to send to Hamas. The DOJ says Sabasi also publicly supported Hamas, including in an hour-long propaganda video.
7: The FBI continues to intercept drones near World Cup games in Inglewood and the official fan fest at the Los Angeles Memorial Coliseum. Daniel Martindale reports.
9: Since last week, the FBI has intercepted 28 drones around the two venues. Officials say the pilots who were caught and sighted are hobbyists and did not appear to intend to cause harm. The FBI is operating counter-unmanned aircraft centers during the World Cup and says it has little time to determine if unauthorized flying objects are a threat. In most cases, ground interception teams of the FBI and local law enforcement have made physical contact with the drone pilots and sighted them. Federal authorities say an alleged terror plot against the UFC event at the White House last weekend involved using drones.
7: And apparently there's some guilt involved as we transition from spring to summer. Brie Tennis with more.
10: Psychology Today says it's called sunshine guilt, and it's a nagging anxiety you feel for staying indoors on a beautiful sunny day. They call it JOMO, the joy of missing out. Staying in bed to read a book, watch a movie, or just hang out inside. Then there's the pressure of creating the perfect summer with experiences. Psychologists say it's okay to have the summer you want, with or without barbecues, parties, or ice cream. But that sounds good, too.
7: That's the latest. I'm John Fink.
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13: Downtown LA, it is heavy this morning following a crash that's now under Senator Divider, 101 northbound before Alameda Street. Bumper to bumper from 7th Street, as CHP tries to clear it off to the shoulder, they might run a traffic break soon. Moving into the city of industry, we have a stall in your right lane. Looks like a stalled semi, 605 southbound at the 10. And moving back into Anaheim, injury crash still has 91 westbound connected to the 57 shut down.
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8: A Better Life with Dr. Sanjay Gupta.
9: Eating a healthy diet is not only good for you physically, can also keep your brain sharp as you age. According to a new study out of China, people who most closely followed the MIND diet slowed aging in key structures inside their brains by more than 2 years. The MIND diet is a combination of the Mediterranean diet, which we talk a lot about, and the DASH diet, which stands for Dietary Approaches to Stop Hypertension. All three of these diets are similar, but the MIND diet puts more of an emphasis on berries, beans, leafy green vegetables, fish, poultry, whole grains, olive oil, and nuts. You're not going to eat foods with a lot of saturated fat. We're talking cheese, butter, red meat, or anything fried. 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That's the key. Just do the best that you can. I'm Dr. Sanjay Gupta, helping you live a better life.
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1: Yo, yo, yo. I am horrified by what has happened to the Iran, this whole Iran thing. I think it's terrible, but not everybody apparently does. And I also think J.D. Vance is lying to you, but more on that later.
2: Yeah, I've run across a couple of really interesting takes recently that definitely they shine the light from a different side. Might not change anybody's minds, but perspective's worth hearing. But first and most importantly, it's time for the Friday tradition. Let's take a fond look back at the week that was. It's Cal Clips of the Week.
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1: Fast food conglomerate Yum Brands announced this week that it's selling Pizza Hut, presumably to Yuck Brands.
2: Wow. The beloved American institution that is Zaha Hut. I won't have it.
3: I just burnt the crap out of my tongue on my coffee.
2: Ouch.
3: Spaced out reading something. I put my coffee in the microwave, heated it up a lot, then just took a giant swig without thinking. And now I won't be able to taste anything, so I guess I won't go to Crumble Cookie because I wouldn't be able to enjoy it. It all started 4 years ago. Well, actually, it all started about 1,000 years ago, the whole Russia-Ukraine thing. But let's bring it a little closer to today rather than talk about it 1,000 years ago. The other day, Russia attacked Ukraine and sent several missiles into a 1,000-year-old church, cathedral, which is just awful. It's on the World Heritage site list, and it's I would love to visit it, man. It looks absolutely amazing, beautiful, and tremendous history. And Russia, of course, claimed as they hit that, and then this just giant art complex that's a system of museums and schools and stuff like that, also got

0: the expectation and the norm is to win, and that is what we will be able to do here. I believe in the power of UCLA.
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11: Okay. I got a breaking news. It's around the Warner Ran. I'm going to tell you what it is. Then you all got to make me shut up about it, because obviously I could talk about this all day. Michael, turn off my microphone if you have to.
12: Right. When news breaks, the donkey brays.
11: This is from the Financial Times. In a broadcast to ships in the Strait of Hormuz, Iran said the waterway will remain closed until Israel withdraws from Lebanon and other terms of the agreement are met.
12: Well, this was fun, wasn't it? You remember the whole MOU period? Those were good days. Two of them. Oh, boy. It's like it's parody.
11: It really is.
12: All right, moving along, as vowed, a little bingo, bango, bongo, as we say. A bunch of stories worth at least touching on briefly. I rarely find myself in agreement with the Broadway Democrats. It's a New York political activist group that, as they say, quote, "We usually support the younger, more progressive candidate, but we cannot do this in the 13th District Congressional race, and it is not a close call. They are refusing to endorse Darielisa Avila Chevalier, who's the Democratic Socialist being backed by Mamdani for Congress. She point blank refused to condemn Hamas in the October 7th massacre." Here's the quote from these progressive folks. "That's because this guy's chief challenger refuses to condemn Hamas or anything about its October 7th and hundreds of other murderous assaults on Israeli people, the execution of its own political dissidents, its theocratic view of government and what a society is, its misogyny, its homophobia, its racism. These statements about Chevalier's position are not mere rumors. At our own endorsement meeting, she point blank refused to condemn Hamas and its October 7th attacks and turned the question into yet another attack on Israel." Good for y'all. Appreciate that.
11: Yeah.
12: Hunter Biden has a new gig. He's said to be $17 million in debt.
11: Whoa. How do you even get $17 million in debt? I wouldn't think you could. I would think after the first three, nobody.

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13: A better life with Dr. Sanjay Gupta.
14: Slowly but surely, AI is seeping its way into every corner of our lives. One area perhaps I didn't expect is diet advice. A new study out of Turkey found that chatbots are recommending to teen boys and girls that they restrict their daily calories to dangerously low levels and eat a balance of nutrients that are kind of out of whack. Remember, teenagers are growing, one pediatrician told us. If they aren't getting enough nutrition, it can really stunt their growth on a number of levels. And in extreme cases, it can lead to significant health consequences. Large language models, LLMs, they are designed to agree with you. So if you're looking to lose weight, they're going to push you pretty hard in that direction. 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Your doctor. I'm Dr. Sanjay Gupta, helping you live a better life.

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1: And that was President Obama back in 2012, 14 years ago. Obama announced in the Rose Garden of the White House that he was going to allow illegal aliens to stay here permanently. Now, here's a question for you, Jim. Which law did Barack Obama rely on to allow illegal aliens to stay in the United States? I'll give you a second to think about it. You can keep thinking about it. He looks confused. He's thinking about it very sincerely, not realizing it's basically a trick question. There was no law whatsoever. There was none. There was none. Obama just made it up. There's no law that allows illegals to stay in the country. Obama just made it up. That's the answer to the question. Jim's a good person. He thought I was being sincere. No, there was no law. Obama made it up, and he stood in the Rose Garden and made the announcement. And that's a completely unconstitutional, totally unethical. I would say it's treasonous against the United States of America to kick our borders open in that way. To say, I'm removing consequences entirely. And there was only one hero who was standing there. I mentioned his name yesterday, but I want to bring the audio to you now. There was one hero standing there in the Rose Garden 2012 as this went down, and his name is Neil Monroe. Now, Neil is a reporter. These days, he is over at Breitbart doing phenomenal work, continues to do phenomenal work for Breitbart News. But at the time, he was my White House correspondent at the Daily Caller. And Neil attended the ceremony, I don't even know what to call it, the announcement, the betrayal of the country in the Rose Garden back in 2012. And he raised a very simple question. You ready for the simple question? The question is this: why are you favoring foreigners over Americans? That's a good question. That's a tight, pithy, straight to the point question, the kind of question you should ask a president who's betraying the country in this way. And I'll add this element to it. Neil himself is a legal immigrant to the United States. He's from Ireland. He's got an Irish accent. He's the real deal. And he came in the right way. And so he asks the most obvious question: why are you favoring foreigners over Americans? This was that moment back in 2012. You'll hear a little bit of Neil, but you'll hear a lot of Obama complaining about the question.
2: Because we are a better nation than one that expels innocent young kids. And the answer to your question, sir, and the next time I prefer you let me finish my statements before you ask that question, is this is the right thing to do for the American people. Babika, I didn't ask for an argument. I'm answering your question. It is the right thing to do for the American people, and here's why. Here's the reason. Because these young people are going to make extraordinary contributions and are already making contributions to our society.
1: Yes, extraordinary contributions, like planning a terror attack on the White House. Extraordinary. And you heard, to the extent that you could hear Neil in the background there, he wasn't mic'd up. To the extent that you could hear him, he was saying, well, wait a second, why are you favoring foreigners over American workers, especially at a time of high unemployment back in 2012?
3: Because it's the right thing to do. The answer to your question is the right thing to do. I didn't ask for an argument. It's the right thing to do. These people are going to provide extraordinary achievements to our country.
1: Yeah, like plotting a terror attack. This guy, Abraham Alvarez, this illegal alien from Mexico, the one who just plotted the terror attack on the White House, you know what portion of the White House grounds he was about to attack? Right there near the Rose Garden. You see, it comes full circle. It's like a demented episode of Seinfeld. So it starts with Obama announcing in the Rose Garden

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10: Heart disease is still the leading cause of death here in the United States and around the world. But what if there was something you could do earlier in life to reduce the odds of becoming a statistic? Well, here in the United States, tens of millions of adults already take a statin to lower their cholesterol. But new guidance put out by the American College of Cardiology and the American Heart Association now emphasize that treating high cholesterol sooner could significantly reduce a person's lifetime risk of heart attack or stroke. How early are we talking? In your 30s, believe it or not. Of course, you need to talk to your doctor about whether statins are right for you, but you should know that the evidence is really starting to stack up that shows the earlier you get a jump on reducing lifelong exposure to plaque-causing lipids and lipoproteins, the better the odds are going to be for you. Make sure you get your cholesterol checked. That's the first step. I'm Dr. Sanjay Gupta, helping you live a better life.
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1: KABC. The Los Angeles City Council is moving forward with a measure that would allow non-citizens to vote in some elections. The measure will go before voters on the November 3rd ballot. On Wednesday, the council added the proposal charter amendment to the ballot following a 10-5 vote. California voters will decide whether to make it easier and faster to build new housing across the state. The Building an Affordable California Act has officially qualified for the November ballot. And several California universities are getting global recognition as some of the best. You'll find them in the latest U.S. News & World Report Global Rankings, which focused mainly on research quality and reputation. This year's list reviewed over 2,200 universities in just over 100 countries. Stanford University held its position in third place from last year and was recognized for several strong programs. UC Berkeley dropped one spot to number 7 overall, but stayed the top-ranked public university in the U.S. UCLA moved up to number 11 globally, improving from last year. That's the latest. I'm John Fink.
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4: Double trouble on the West 91, first in Anaheim Hills before Imperial Highway. A two-vehicle accident is clearing from the left lane of the main portion of the freeway, and you have reduced speeds from the 241 toll road to the 55. Up ahead in Buena Park, 91 westbound transition to the 5 northbound. That connector road is shut down because of an earlier accident, and the West 91 slows again from Harbor Boulevard to the 5. In Riverside, West 60 past Market Street, it's a crash on the right shoulder.
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2: Good to be with you. Happy Friday.
3: Happy Friday to you, too. So today I am broadcasting from Sacramento, California, the state capital. I'm here to watch the Angels play this weekend. And yeah. I've got to tell you, the talk of the town here is that SEIU ballot initiative that has generated enough signatures to appear on the November ballot. The state legislature was here this week to vote on the budget. And the SEIU, Gavin, by the way, is not here, of course. The SEIU is trying to negotiate with Gavin to try to figure out some sort of compromise so that they don't put the initiative on the November ballot. So far, Gavin hasn't accepted any of the terms that they've proposed to him. I think they dropped it down from 5% to 2%, and he said no, he wasn't going to do that. If they put this on the ballot in November, though, the polls indicate it's likely to pass. What do you think is going to end up happening here? Do you think they're going to come to a deal, or do you think we're going to see this on our ballot?
2: Well, I was listening to your conversation before, and I think the point about the other unions being frustrated by this may be the most important one. Because, yes, it's true that Gavin Newsom probably has limited leverage, certainly less leverage than he's had any other time during his time being governor. But those other unions are pretty powerful. And this idea of them losing power is quite something. So if you do have an alliance between sort of the most powerful Democratic unions other than, and it's not even all SEIU, it's SEIU Health, it's just a subsection of SEIU, versus, you know, the teachers union and every other sort of powerful union in the state, plus the wealthiest people in the state. I mean, that is a real powerhouse. And yes, the polling shows it being a certain way right now, but that's before a campaign is launched. And if you have all of those people together, you know, Gavin Newsom plus, you know, wealthy Republicans plus teachers union plus the best consultants in the state all working together, I don't think it's a foregone conclusion that this thing passes.
3: I talked to a Republican consultant who did polling on it, not just here in California, but he anticipated something like this showing up in other states. So he polled California, New York, Florida, and Texas. And he told me privately that his polling indicated that it would be a runaway success in California and New York. And the numbers that he got back from Florida and Texas were kind of surprising because it was closer to 50-50 than losing in a landslide. He thinks there is intense resentment right now towards those with money, billionaires specifically, and he thinks that if this makes the ballot, the no side is going to have a real, real tough time beating it.
2: I mean, that does make sense. I mean, there is intense resentment. And you think about a lot of people feel like they've been screwed by the system because they have been. And the wealth gap is extraordinary, and it is frustrating. And you see this sort of, you know, oligarchy, which is a Bernie Sanders word, but probably one that's pretty accurate, especially in our state when it comes to things like tech and the incredible power. I mean, you look at, you know, Donald Trump's inauguration, who's sitting in the front row. It's all the big tech guys. You look at his trip to China, who's sitting in the front row. It's all the big tech guys. You know, we're seeing some of the consequences of that in terms of some of these lawsuits about the addictive natures of tech and how that's messing up with our society. And yet a lot of these people are in the driver's seat. And as we now talk about and think about AI and already some of the job loss that's coming from that, I think there's a real feeling that, you know, people are not being, the average person is not being protected. And a few people are benefiting from that. And I think there's real resentment over that. So if they are effectively able to

0: It's the John Phillips Show. 800-222-5222 is the telephone number. 1-800-222-5222. 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And Randy, what do you say we make a couple of listeners very happy?
1: 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Good luck dialing.
0: And right now, it's time to open up the California crime blotter.
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0: And Randy, you predicted that the World Cup would make it at some point or another, and that prediction has come true.
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2: A lot of things I would like to say right now, but I'm going to be polite. Johnny's going to dial back in, and then we're going to get to this crime blotter story. Johnny, you ready?
3: I'm ready.
2: All righty. 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
4: Because it's not loud enough. Here we go. All right.
2: Johnny's back in the game. Let's start this story all over.
5: We have new video just into our newsroom. A huge World Cup celebration in Koreatown, ending with fights, shots fired, and a citywide tactical alert. A UPS truck overtaken, trampled, thousands of people packed watch party.
2: Imagine if your package was in that truck.
3: That sounds like quite a celebration, right? We're so happy our team won. Let's destroy the neighborhood that we live in.
2: You know, maybe you've got it right being an Angel fan. Because Anaheim's never going to burn.
3: No, you have to win to do that. By the way, we gave up 5 runs in the first inning last night. Guess what the final score was?
2: 5-0?
3: Yep. Guess who was in line with it for his hot dog when all the runs were scored?
2: Well, you made the plan to go up there. Did you expect them to do well?
3: No, I didn't.
5: He's for Mexico's 1-0 win over South Korea. But as the night went on, police say things got out of hand. Eyewitness News reporter Abigail Velez live at LAPD's Olympic Division near Koreatown. Abigail.
6: Well, hey, Mark, it was really fun until it wasn't. We left K-Town about an hour ago for our own safety. That's why we're here at this police station, because things definitely got out of hand. I've never seen anything like that before, which is so unfortunate, because all day we were talking about community and friendships in this unique way that Mexicans and Koreans consider each other family. But as the celebrations grew, so did the problems. It was an eventful night in Koreatown, to say the least.
2: Boy, this sounds like so much fun. These watch parties are a great idea.
3: It was so violent she had to do the report from the police station because everything else was too wild.
2: Yep.
6: Thousands of people packed Seoul International Park in Koreatown Wednesday night to watch Mexico take on South Korea in the World Cup.
7: It's all love and it's all community, and I love how everyone's here together. May the best carne asada win.
3: Well, of course Mexico is going to beat the Koreans at that.
2: They'll do their bulgogi, though. See, that's what you would say. What's better, bulgogi or carne?
3: No, she wants a home game there.
6: For most of the night, fans said the best part wasn't the game itself.
8: Both sides cheering for each other. I think that's cool to see.
2: Well, because it's a lot of not scoring.
3: I can't get excited over soccer. I'm sorry. I have to watch a sport where the over-under is more than one.
2: Although there are some baseball games where it's that.
3: If the Angels play a team that can't score, yes.
6: Neighborhood where both Korean and Mexican communities have deep roots, people showed up to celebrate together.
7: I think we have mutual respect for one another.
2: Or you did until it got dark.
3: Then when the lights went down, the animosity came out.
7: I think that has really brought both Mexicans and Koreans together.
6: And there was plenty to celebrate. Mexico beat South Korea 1-0.
2: Nothing like that 1-0 win.
3: I wonder if there was someone at the game like me where they went out to get their hot dog and missed the one moment of action.
2: You imagine, maybe you decide you couldn't hold it any longer. You need to go to the bathroom. You're standing in the line. You finally get to the urinal. And then in the background, you hear, goal!
3: Well, it's a World Cup game. Maybe you weren't even in line to go to the bathroom or to get a hot dog. Maybe you were just going to get your Narcan because someone was ODing on fentanyl in your section.
6: As the night went on and the crowd grew, things started to

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0: He's got ties. 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
5: Here is the news.
6: Starting July 1st, California is rolling out several new laws. Restaurants must now list common allergens on menus. Food labels in the state will have clearer dates. A new law bans sell-by dates. In the tech sector, there will be limits on how many ads you see while streaming, limits on smartphone use in schools, and new rules that let police ticket self-driving cars. Other new rules mandate schools offer gender-neutral bathrooms. A new tax may be coming to something most people use every day, Jason Campidoni explains.
7: The language for the tax would be on what's being called pre-written software.
8: Every user will now be paying an additional 10% to access programs like Excel, Word, Salesforce, Zoom, AI tools, App Store purchases.
7: Assemblymember Diane Dixon from Newport Beach.
8: It seems the supermajority in Sacramento has admitted that they can no longer increase your taxes directly, so they had to get creative.
7: Negotiations on the final budget will continue through the end of the month before it goes to Governor Gavin Newsom for his signature.
6: A mother and her young daughter are both in serious condition after being swept into the ocean off Baker Beach in Northern California. Officials say the two were walking near the rocks yesterday afternoon when they were pulled into the surf. What's known as a sneaker wave is believed to be responsible. Both victims were taken to the hospital in critical condition. And a cheaper gas blend is available in California, but drivers still can't buy it. Daniel Martindale explains.
9: It hasn't been approved by state air regulators, but is expected to be approved later this year. And the equipment needed to dispense it has yet to clear California's required and lengthy certification process. The fuel known as E15 or unleaded 88 contains 15% ethanol. Supporters say it can lower gas prices by 20 cents per gallon or more. California was the last state in the nation to authorize the sale of the alternative gas blend.
6: Those are the headlines. I'm Sharon Reardon.
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14: Starting with your ride through Mid-City on the 10 eastbound before Arlington Avenue, you have a car that broke down. That stalled vehicle is tying up the center lane, and you have a backup all the way to Santa Monica. Right around 20th Street is when the brake lights start to build up. Hollywood Freeway, 101 southbound at Vermont Avenue. It's a crash. It's in the center divider, and the South 101 slow going from Sunset to the 4 level. 210 westbound before Baldwin Avenue. Watch for an accident. It's on the right shoulder.
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21: 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I love my Solaire infrared grill. I've had it for over a year now, and I use it every single week. And it does the greatest job on steaks. I'm going to do some flat irons this week. It does a great job on chicken, including chicken breasts. I have a video on my social media at Randy Wang Radio on Instagram and Facebook. You can see me doing some sausages on there. I'm going to put up some videos of some chicken breasts later this week. Even does a great job on shrimp, on veggies. The grill heats up to 1,000 degrees in just 3 minutes, which, you know what's the side effect of that? 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My propane tank is lasting way longer than I thought it would. 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

0: 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Guy Benson.
1: In our first hour today, KT McFarland joined the program. Foreign policy expert, served four presidents. Few things going on the foreign policy front, so we decided she'd be a good person to bring in for some analysis to break it down. Here's part of that conversation. Big picture, the Iran talks and process, the memo of understanding, Iran now, it seems like, already playing games in the Strait of Hormuz. What's your top-level analysis as things stand today?
2: It's a good deal because it does the two essential things we need, no nukes for Iran and open the Strait of Hormuz. The reason it's having so much problem now, and I think it will continue to have little bitty hiccups here and there and everywhere, is because the Iran is not a unified leadership. So on one hand, you have the people that we've been negotiating with who want a deal. They know they need a deal because without a deal, their economy is just, it really is in free fall. And these are the people who know they have to govern the country. Those are the pragmatists, mostly civilians. On the other hand, there are the diehard zealots, and that's the Revolutionary Guard Corps and the mullahs. They don't want a deal. They don't want any deal. They would rather die as martyrs than they would to give up their goals of nuclear weapons, destroying Israel, destroying the United States. And I think

0: 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I've been surfing here since I was a kid. 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